0: we think of the attitude of so many. The attitude that each of us shared, by the way, before coming to faith. That attitude of scorn and rebellion against Jesus. And yet the reality is this, the truth of it is this. If he did not sustain our every breath, we would immediately cease to be.
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8: Someone recently joked that anyone with normal blood pressure these days must not be paying attention to the world. We're bombarded with bad news on every side, and there's no relief in sight. Yet there is a way to cope with these high-pressure times. 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Tell God what you need and thank Him for what He has done. Then you'll experience God's peace. 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
9: Jesus said in John 13:17, "Now that you know these things, you will be blessed if you do them." The blessing is not just in knowing, it's in doing. And we live in a world that celebrates knowledge, but God calls us to application. James 1:22 reminds us, don't merely listen to the word and deceive yourselves. We've got to do what it says. It's not enough to just know the command, love your neighbor. We
10: the
9: have
10: situation
9: to love
10: that was trying to pin you
9: to
10: the
9: God
10: mat
9: says
10: that you thought was working against you was actually God working for you.
11: Dr. Tony Evans says even though God will use hard times to get us ready to benefit from His blessings, it's up to us to participate in the process.
10: God has given you the authority to determine how things will work out.
9: And if it does, we won't.
11: This is the Alternative Broadcast, featuring the timeless biblical teachings from the archives of Dr. Tony Evans.
9: They just shine.
11: So there's an old saying, cheaters never prosper.
9: The love of
11: but
9: God
11: today, Dr. Evans tells
9: Jesus
11: us about one
9: life.
11: Cheater who did prosper. Once God took him through a process of challenge, change, and growth. Let's turn to Genesis chapter 32 as he begins.
10: What you and I are witnessing today is not a lost generation. What we're witnessing today is the product of a lost generation. What we're witnessing is the transference of a curse, rather than the transference of the blessing. Today I want to talk to you, primarily men, but it will apply to all of us in various ways, about one such man who wanted to turn a curse into a blessing. In the Bible, in the Old Testament, when the Bible talks about passing on the blessing, this naming and determining the future, it would talk about God's covenant with his people, and God would say, I am the God of Abraham, Isaac, and Jacob. Those three would always be patched together because that covered grandfather, father, grandson. I want to talk to you about Jacob. We find that Isaac had two sons. One son was Esau and the other son was Jacob. The word Jacob, the name Jacob, means trickster. He was a trickster. He was a shyster. He was a duper. He was the one who would manipulate things in order to make them work out like he wanted to. He was the one who used the human methodology to serve his own ends. But there was one thing Jacob wanted more than anything else, and that was the blessing. Because he knew what the blessing was. The problem, however, was that the older son got the biggest part of the blessing. The Bible says the older son got a double portion. Jacob wanted that blessing. So he connived and schemed to trick his father Isaac into blessing him while making Isaac think he was actually blessing Esau. Now, we don't have time to read the full story. You can go back and read it yourself in Genesis 27, but just to quickly summarize it, here's what happened. While Isaac was old and couldn't see, he got dressed up like Esau, talked like Esau, acted like Esau, and walked in and said, "Father, it's time to bless me." He said, which son are you?" He said, I'm Esau, your oldest." Isaac blessed Jacob, thinking he was Esau. Esau sold to Jacob his birthright for some Quaker oat cereal, some porridge. Okay? He said, "Look, you hungry? I can cook. Will you trade me for your porridge, your birthright?" When he traded the birthright, Jacob went in and got the blessing. The blessing said that as the dew falls down from heaven, Genesis 20 says, so shall the goodness of God fall on you. He says, and I will bless you. Remember, I said blessing always involves authority. He says, so that others will come under your authority and you will lead. Not only that, but those who bless you, I will bless. And those who curse you, I will curse, for I will be your God. In other words, I am going to take care of your future. You want to know what a blessing is? It is when God goes ahead of you to take care of that stuff so that when you arrive, it's ready. That's a blessing. Now, the problem is, watch this now. Jacob has a blessing that his character is not ready for. He wanted the right thing, but he wasn't yet the right person. God will give you the blessing. In fact, if you are here, whether man or woman, and you have accepted Jesus Christ, you have inherited the blessing. If you've accepted Jesus Christ, even if you didn't have an earthly daddy, you have a father. For God calls himself your father, and with the new covenant comes the blessing, every spiritual blessing in heavenly places. So every man in here who is a Christian has been pronounced by God to be blessed. But it's possible to be blessed and not yet have run into your blessing. Just like God blessed Israel and delivered them from Egypt, but it took them 40 years to arrive to the blessing, which was the land of Canaan. Why did it take them 40 years from being blessed to being able to get the inheritance of the blessing? Because it took development in the wilderness. In other words, God won't share his blessing until your character is ready to receive it. Chapter 32, verse 24. Then Jacob was left alone, and a man wrestled with him until daybreak. And when he saw he had not prevailed against him, he touched the socket of his thigh so that the socket of Jacob's thigh was dislocated while he wrestled with him. When God is trying to address our character, he will put us in situations that bring fear, frustration, defeat, loneliness. It says, while Jacob was alone. But wait a minute. I thought you said, Pastor, Jacob was blessed. That's what 12 to 27 says. That's what chapter 28 says. It says, Jacob was blessed. But he's a blessed man on the run because he's a jacked up blessed man. Before God can unleash the blessing and reverse the curse, he's got to deal with the man. Because Jacob has defined manhood the wrong way. He thinks to be a man is to get over. He thinks to be a man is to be able to fool people. He thinks to be a man is to walk a certain way and talk a certain way and have a certain image. He all messed up about what it means to be a man. So he puts this man into a situation he can't fix. What is all this about? It is about the thing that every man has to go through who really wants a blessing. And that is brokenness. What is brokenness? Brokenness is where God strips you of your self-sufficiency. Sometimes God, men, has to dislocate things so we see we ain't all that. And God often has to create pain to reduce us in order to bless us. The man who wrestles with him says in verse 26, "Let me go, for the dawn is breaking." In other words, the sun's coming up. But he said, watch this now, "I won't let you go till you bless me." All of a sudden, through this process of dislocation, through this process of being reduced to this painful situation he can't fix, he discovers that there was a connection between his pain and God's purposes. There was a connection between his problem and God's blessing. See, one of the problems men face is often we don't make the connection about the things we can't fix and what God's trying to say. God don't want you to fix it. That's why he keeps dislocating stuff. And every time you think it's connected, he disconnects it. And every time you think it's fixed, he re-breaks it. And every time you think you've gotten through the situation, something else goes wrong. And every time you think things are right on the job, somebody else goes off on you. And the certain time you think that everything's going to be all right, somebody else throws something at you. And you go year after year without making the connection. That is God dislocating stuff. See, one of our problems is we mistake the hand of God for the hand of man because we don't make the connection. So he is in the struggle of his life and he discovers God was in the struggle. Verse 27, he says, "I'm not going to let you go until you bless me." He says, "Okay, what is your name?" Now, this is a weird conversation to be having in a fight because in the Bible, names aren't just names. Names have to do with your identity. Names have to do with your character. That's why when God wanted to do something different with a person, he changed their name. In other words, Jacob, who are you? "I'm Jacob. I'm a trickster. You want a blessing? Watch this now. You got to change your name." He says in verse 28, "Your name shall no longer be trickster. You don't operate that way anymore. That's not who you are. Your name shall be Israel." Israel is the one who struggled with God. You know, what's a wonderful thing to know as a man? That the one you thought was against you was actually God for you. The situation that was trying to pin you to the mat, that you thought was working against you, was actually God working for you. So in getting rid of that problem, all you did was delay the blessing. Because God was going to use that to bless you. And so, God, show me if it's you. Because if it's you, even though I got a dislocated hip, I'm not going to let you go until you leave your purposes with me for the future.
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10: In verse 29, it says, Then Jacob asked him and said, Please tell me your name. And he said, Why are you asking me my name? And he blessed him there. He said, What's your name? He said, Why are you asking me my name? What kind of answer to the question is that question? In other words, you know who I am? You just said who I am. He just said who I am. I just told you your name is Israel. You just asked me for my name. What did I tell you when I told you your name? Your name is Israel. What does Israel mean? One who just strove with God. You asking me my name? Guess what? To know my name, watch this now. This is it. Don't miss this. To know my name, all you got to do is say your name. To know my name, all you got to do is say your name. Because your name means the one who strove with God. So just keep telling you who you are, and you know who I am. Because I just shared my name with you. And now you got a new name. And he blessed him there. In other words, he was bringing forth the blessing that he had promised. Men, you can't keep your name and have God and his blessing. You can't keep your way of operating, your way of doing things, your way of defining maleness, your way of defining the role of a husband, your way of defining a role of a father, your way of handling stuff. You can't keep your name and then get on your knees and ask for his blessing. His blessing comes with his name. Oh, it gets interesting. So Jacob named the place Peniel, for he said, I have seen God face to face, yet my life has been preserved. Oh, this is sweet. I just saw God thinking I was looking at a man. Uh-huh. We were told he was wrestling with a man. But actually, he was looking at God. Because God was working through, we call it in theology a theophany, a visible manifestation of God. God was working through a visible manifestation of a man to actually just put himself on display. Since God is invisible, he works through visible things in order to display the invisible God in a visible way. He said, I have just seen God, watch this now, and my life is still preserved. In other words, I'm still here. Look. The text says that the man touched the socket of his hip and disconnected. Okay, now let me explain something. If God wanted to get rid of homeboy, he didn't have to touch his hip. He just could have done this and disconnected a valve. And homeboy wouldn't have been around. When the sun rises, after sweating and fighting all night long, here's Jacob. He limping, right? He limping because he's dislocated. So he's hurting to walk. If God's going to touch you, he's going to create something in your life that makes you limp. He's going to put something in your life you can to remind you. Every time you move, you can't make it on your own. See, Jacob couldn't take one step without remembering me and God was fighting. My hip hurting because me and God was at war. I'm hurt because me and God. So you would see Jacob walking and say, oh, man, something happened to his man. Oh, Jacob said, let me tell you, I've been blessed. Yeah, I'm limping, but I've been blessed. Every time I walk and every time I limp, it's because I've been blessed. Because I'm only limping because I ran into God. God ran into me. He blessed me. And I got a limp to remind me I've been blessed. But the limp is also to remind me you better not try to do this on your own, because you do have another hip. I can come around this side. So you better remember. So here's the choice, man. Do you want to be a blessed man with a limp or a cursed man who can just keep walking? So you can keep doing all this stuff and walking and have no limp and have no blessing. Or you can limp but be blessed, because you have been with God and you will not let God go until he does something. His limp was his claim to fame. If you hang in there with God so that he can address your character, you will discover your problem was him all the time. In the New Testament, in Hebrews 11, 21, it says, by faith, Jacob, in his old age, while leaning on his walker, his staff, blessed his grandsons, the two sons of Joseph. And we don't have time to go into it, but he's referring to chapter 48 of Genesis, because in chapter 48, it talks about him blessing his two sons. Guess what you find in chapter 48 when he's getting ready to die? And his blessing is about to happen. Passing it on. Because remember, a blessing always passes on to the future. It always involves a legacy. It always involves the transfer of divine favor. See, that's why a lot of this stuff on the prosperity theology is unbiblical. It's unbiblical because it talks about blessing me. And it never talks about the legacy of the blessing of me. See, if there's no legacy attached to it, it's not a biblical blessing. Biblical blessing always has legacy that outruns you, although you get to enjoy it too. Well, he says, I want God's divine favor, and he begins to bless. Now, let me tell you what God did in the blessing. He restored his family to him. Now, he had some wild sons. He had some rapists. He had some incestuous sons. He had some fools. But God turned that thing and worked that thing, because remember, he'd been blessed. And God restored that family so that Joseph could say, you meant it for evil, but God meant it for good. He turned that thing around. Let me close by telling you the legacy piece. Remember, a blessing always involves the future. Okay, that's why it involves your sons, the God of Abraham, Isaac, and Jacob. It's passed down. It involves tomorrow. The reason why our tomorrow is in jeopardy of the culture is because fathers are not pronouncing a blessing upon their children. And you got a generation of men around here looking for a father because they're looking for a blessing. Because when there's a generation that has been blessed, it overcomes the curse. And you say, but wait a minute, Pastor, you don't understand my background. You don't understand my mess. You don't understand my addictions. You don't understand my daddy. You don't understand. You don't understand all the stuff that's messed me up. Our series is called It's Not Too Late. When you come before God with your sin, your circumstances, and he can reduce your character and dislocate your convenience, he's ready to bless you in a biblical way. I was flying back from Raleigh, North Carolina. As we approached Dallas, the pilot came over the loudspeaker and said, there are storms over the Dallas-Fort Worth airport, and the airport has shut down. It says, we have been rerouted to Abilene, Texas, because there's too much stuff over the Dallas-Fort Worth airport. And we can't land. So we got to be rerouted to another location. While in Abilene, Texas, on the tarmac, there was a passenger who said, I was supposed to make a connection in Dallas for a flight to Abilene. I was supposed to get a connection in Dallas for a flight to Abilene. So, but I'm in Abilene. So I want to know, will you let me off here? I know this wasn't the way I was supposed to get here. But since I am here, I want to know, will you let me off here? I looked out the window, and here's this passenger with their two babies getting off of the back of the plane, walking to the terminal because they were home. Now, it wasn't the way they had planned to get home. It wasn't the way they had prescribed to get home. But due to a diversion, because there was so much mess in the air, something got turned away that took them up. God is so good. He can hit the turbulence in your life, veer off, and still take you home and make it look like that was the plan all the time. God is able to take it, turn it, twist it, and use it, and still get you home in your old age. I want you to know it's not too late. I want you to know that God can take a mess and make a miracle. He can hit a bullseye with a crooked stick. Right now, where you are, change your name.
11: 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When everything around you is falling apart, will you follow the crowd or follow the kingdom? 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I hope you'll join us.

0: Most of us want growth, but we don't always want the process that produces growth. Strength is not developed in comfort. Character is not formed when everything is easy. It's in the pressure, the resistance, the moments when you feel stretched. That's where and when transformation begins. I love what Frederick Douglass said, "Without struggle, there is no progress." And that's the truth. It's spiritual. You know, muscles don't grow without resistance. Without resistance, in the same way, faith doesn't mature without testing. James 1, 2, and 3 says, "Count it all joy when you meet trials of various kinds, for you know the testing of your faith produces steadfastness." So don't despise the struggle. It may feel uncomfortable, but God's preparing you for something greater. God is using it to strengthen you and me, to shape us and move you forward.
1: Hi, I'm Johnny Erickson Tata. And recently when I was speaking in Canada, I received word that the Calabasas Hills, where Ken and I live, were on fire. We quickly went online and I saw flames roaring up the canyon next to our neighborhood. My heart was in my throat. How could I possibly focus on the message I was about to give? But just then, I heard the worship band sing the last line of the last song. "Precious Jesus, I am ready to surrender every care." And that's all it took. "Jesus," I prayed right before wheeling to the microphone, "I completely surrender to you our home and all that is in it." And right away I felt a wonderful release. Our house survived, but as we flew home, I kept thinking how God will test us to see exactly what's in our hearts. It's why 1 Peter chapter 5 tells us to cast all our anxieties on the Lord. If your heart is anxious, surrender it to Jesus.
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6: Hi, my name is Elizabeth, a communications major at the Moody Bible Institute. The MBI verse of the week is found in Matthew 6:20-21. "But lay up for yourselves treasures in heaven, where neither moth nor rust destroys, and where thieves do not break in and steal. For where your treasure is, there your heart will be also." That's Matthew 6:20-21, the Moody Bible Institute verse of the week.
0: It's time for the birthday shouts. Happy birthday to you and many more. All right, y'all, I'm Effie. You're listening to Moody Radio, getting ready for A Better Word with Nick Gaskey, and he always has a powerful word for you and me, hey, to strengthen your walk in the Lord. In the meantime, if today is your birthday, it is May 21st. Can you believe it? Y'all, this month is almost gone, but I pray it's your birthday, I hope you're having a great one. Wishing you an Ephesians 3:20, exceeding abundantly all you can ask, think, or imagine, and then some. Hey, we're getting ready for the Memorial Day weekend. Hopefully, you'll take the weekend and celebrate. Now, today is your birthday. You're also celebrating with Mr. T. You know him, actor, retired professional wrestler. Remember the A-Team? He was in the film Rocky III. which I didn't see much of it, but he is 74 years young. If today's your birthday, happy birthday. And as you celebrate, how would you like to be remembered?
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8: You don't want to be a part of Saul's kingdom, and you don't want to be part of David's kingdom either, but you can be a part of the best kingdom. Jesus is loving and merciful, and when you recognize him as your king, you will live in the best of kingdoms.
7: When someone who made your life miserable finally gets what's coming to them, how do you respond? Do you celebrate? Do you say, I told you so? Most of us would be tempted to gloat. Well, today on A Better Word, we're discovering David's surprising reaction to the death of his greatest enemy, and something remarkable about what it means to trust God. Pastor Nick, we're continuing in 2 Samuel, and David has just learned that King Saul is dead. This is the man who hunted him and tried to have him killed. Yet David's response is grief. Does this surprise you?
9: Yeah, I think it surprises all of us. I mean, I don't think that anybody's ever tried to kill me, not that I know of anyway, right? And I can only imagine the level of emotion that I would have toward that person if I had found that out. And yet David experienced this repeatedly. I mean, he was on the run. He was dodging the spear. He was fending for his own life. And you would think his response would be either tremendous relief or great celebration. But that's not what he models at all. It's the exact opposite. He grieves almost like it's his own father who's dying.
7: Now, we all have difficult people in our lives, and we know we're supposed to love them. But what does that look like in real life?
9: Well, I think David models that in that he shows us that despite Saul's wickedness and even wickedness toward him, he gives him the benefit of the doubt in a lot of ways. He assumes the best, even among some of the worst. And even more importantly, he knows that God is the one who put him in that position, that put Saul in that position and put David in that position. And so his trust in the Lord really, really informs how he looks at Saul, despite how difficult his relationship with Saul was.
7: I think it's hard to give difficult people the benefit of the doubt, but that's a key there I think you shared. How do we do that?
9: Well, I think we try to remember the circumstances that we so easily overlook, the difficulties that they have had that we so easily overlook, put ourselves in those same situations and recognize we might actually do the same thing they're doing. There's a lot of ways beyond that, I think, but those are a couple.
7: Thanks, Pastor Nick. Now let's begin the second half of a message titled, The King is Dead.
8: Follow with me as we read 2 Samuel chapter 1 this morning. Verse 1 reads that after the death of Saul, when David had returned from striking down the Amalekites, David remained 2 days in Ziklag. On the third day, behold, a man came from Saul's camp with his clothes torn and dirt on his head. And when he came to David, he fell to the ground and paid homage. David said to him, "Where do you come from?" And he said to him, "I have escaped from the camp of Israel." And David said, "How did it go? Tell me." And he answered, "The people fled from the battle, and also many of the people have fallen and are dead. And Saul and his son Jonathan are also dead." Then David said to the young man who told him, "How do you know that Saul and his son Jonathan are dead?" And the young man who told him said, "By chance, I happened to be on Mount Gilboa, and there was Saul leaning on his spear. And behold, the chariots and the horsemen were close upon him. And when he looked behind him, he saw me and he called to me. And I answered, 'Here I am.' And he said to me, 'Who are you?' And I answered, 'I am an Amalekite.' And he said to me, 'Stand beside me and kill me, for the anguish has seized me, and yet my life still lingers.' So I stood beside him and killed him, because I was sure that he could not live after he had fallen. And I took the crown that was on his head and the amulet that was on his arm, and I have brought them here to my Lord. Then David took hold of his clothes and tore them, and so did all the men who were with him. And they mourned and wept and fasted until evening for Saul and Jonathan, his son, and for the people of the Lord and for the house of Israel, because they had fallen by the sword. And David said to the young man who told him, "Where do you come from?" And he answered, "I am the son of a sojourner and Amalekite." And David said to him, "How is it that you were not afraid to put your hand to destroy the Lord's anointed?" And then David called one of the young men and said, "Go execute him." And he struck him down so that he died. And David said to him, "Your blood be on your head, for your own mouth has testified against you, saying, 'I have killed the Lord's anointed.'" And David lamented with this lamentation over Saul and Jonathan, his son. And he said that it should be taught to the people of Judah. "Behold, it is written in the book of Jasar." He said, "Your glory, O Israel, is slain on your high places. How the mighty have fallen. Tell it not in Gath. Publish it not in the streets of Ashkelon. Lest the daughters of the Philistines rejoice, lest the daughters of the uncircumcised exult. You mountains of Gilboa, let there be no dew or rain upon you, nor fields of offerings. For there the shield of the mighty was defiled, the shield of Saul, not anointed with oil. For the blood of the slain, from the fat of the mighty, the bow of Jonathan turned not back, and the sword of Saul returned not empty. Saul and Jonathan, beloved and lovely, in life and in death, they were not divided. They were swifter than eagles. They were stronger than lions. Your daughters of Israel weep over Saul, who clothed you luxuriously in scarlet, who put ornaments of gold on your apparel. How the mighty have fallen in the midst of battle. Jonathan lies slain on your high places. I am distressed for you, my brother Jonathan. Very pleasant have you been to me. Your love to me was extraordinary, surpassing the love of a woman. How the mighty have fallen, and the weapons of war perished." I think of the story of the famous Charles Ponzi. You ever heard of a Ponzi scheme? It all started with one little Italian man who promised investors big returns by cutting corners and by lying. At first, he lived lavishly off of others' money, but when the scheme collapsed, thousands were ruined, and Ponzi's name became infamous. He gained briefly, but his moral compromise backfired into lasting shame and prison. The lesson, of course, is that deception for gain cannot sustain itself. It eventually devours the deceiver. And so the young Amalekite's ploy was about to backfire. David had asked him again, "Where do you come from?" And then he said in verse 14, "How is it that you were not afraid to put your hand to destroy the Lord's anointed?" That idea that Saul was the Lord's anointed was very important to David. It was a sign that no matter how bad things were for David, he still trusted the Lord above all else. I mean, after all, Saul had hunted for David. Twice he threw his spear at him and tried to kill him. He had soldiers chasing him all through the wilderness to kill him. And when David had his chance to end the threat, to take Saul's life in the darkness of a cave, when all of the stress would have been relieved and all of the safety would have been secured, David chose not to do it because he trusted God, who had raised up and anointed Saul as the king. And even with all of his terrible sins and terrible mistakes and personal threats to David, he was the Lord's anointed. But the Amalekite claims that he helped Saul by doing the very thing that David had the opportunity to do but refused to do. How wrong he was. And at this point, with that question, the young man must have known he had miscalculated. David exacted righteous judgment on the man, the type of righteous judgment that Saul never did, and he had him executed. And despite the discrepancy of how Saul and Jonathan died, the fact that they had fallen was indeed a great source of grief for David. It says that he and all the men tore their clothes in anguish, and then he laments, and he has this lament written down in an instructional book for the whole nation to read. It's called the Book of Jasar. We don't have it anymore, but this example of godly grief was meant to help others with how to grieve in a way that's pleasing to the Lord. His lament would come in three parts. The first, in verses 19 and 20, was a lament for the nation. He said, "Your glory, O Israel, is slain on your high places. How the mighty have fallen. Tell it not in Gath. Publish it not in the streets of Ascalon, lest the daughters of the Philistines rejoice, lest the daughters of the uncircumcised exult." Israel was set apart among all the nations of the world to be God's people. "I will be your God and you will be my people," the Lord told them. And they were to represent God's character, his justice. They were the vehicles of his works and his ways in the world. And they were recipients of the promised land and of the covenants as his children. And now their king has fallen and their glory is slain in the high places of pagan worship. May the foreigners, the other nations, not hear about it. May they not rejoice in it. May the events of the week be kept quiet, lest they think that God is weak and his glory is not real. The shame of sin leads to the shame of a nation. And this is what sin does. It starts out as appealing and attractive. Its perceived pleasures are short-lived. Its shame extends beyond the offending party. A camper carelessly leaves a small fire unattended. A single spark catches a dry brush, and within hours, a raging wildfire destroys homes, livelihoods, and even lives. What started out as one person's careless choice devastates a community. One sin left unchecked spreads destruction far beyond the sinner. Sin takes what is glorious and it tears it apart. And David begins his lament with the sadness for Israel. And then in verses 22 to 25, we see a lament for the good that was lost. Saul's life was riddled with poor choices and sin, but that's not what David focuses on in the lament. "From the blood of the slain," verse 22, "for the fat of the mighty, the bow of Jonathan turned not back, and the sword of Saul returned not empty. Saul and Jonathan, beloved and lovely, in life and in death, they were not divided. They were swifter than eagles. They were stronger than lions. You daughters of Israel, weep over Saul, who clothed you luxuriously in scarlet, who put ornaments of gold on your apparel. How the mighty have fallen in the midst of battle." It's surprising to see how David focuses on the good of Saul, despite the fact that Saul tried to kill him multiple times. Just get your mind around that for a second. I don't know about you, but if I was on the run from a crazed maniac king who was trying to have me killed, when that guy finally dies, I'm going to be tempted to rejoice at his death. I'm going to gloat at the comeuppance. He finally got what he deserved. But that's not what David says. He calls him beloved and lovely, and one clothed Israel in scarlet and who's mighty in battle. So is he just being disingenuous here? Is he lying? Is he whitewashing the history? I don't think he is. What David is showing is a part of godly grief. It's important to remember the past, but not necessarily to slander the dead. He's choosing to remember the good that Saul did as God's anointed king, and he's grieving the fact that that good was lost. That phrase, the good was lost. That's a phrase from John Woodhouse, but it captures the moment really well. There's a sadness when you think about the good that was lost. There's grief when you think about what could have been. Saul was a mighty warrior. His endeavors hurt Israel in some ways, but helped them immensely in others. There were elements of his person and his character that were lovely at certain points of his life. Oh, what great good there could have been. What great good was lost. David is showing us that trusting God for the future means honoring the past without gloating in the present. Trusting God for the future means honoring the past without gloating in the present. And the lament closes in verses 25 to 27 for his closest friend on earth, Jonathan. How the mighty have fallen in the midst of battle, Jonathan lies slain on your high places. I am distressed for you, my brother, Jonathan. Very pleasant have you been to me. Your love to me was extraordinary, surpassing the love of a woman. How the mighty have fallen and the weapons of war perished. Jonathan, Saul's oldest son, was David's brother-in-law and his best friend. He was the bloodline heir to the throne, but David and Jonathan both knew that David had been anointed and prophesied over to be the future king of Israel. At that moment, most men would kill the potential heir to the throne that would usurp their power, but not Jonathan. And the reason why is because he revered the Lord as much as David did. The thing that bound these two men together above all else was their devotion to God. The same reason why David didn't kill Saul because he was God's anointed was the reason that Jonathan accepted his place and David's future ascendancy to the throne as God's anointed, because they both trusted God for the future, no matter what it meant for them in the present. Now, some take the words of verse 26 to imply that these men had some kind of homoerotic relationship, but that's not the case. The closest of friends share a unique bond. And we all know this. There are just some things that men understand about men that women don't. And if we've heard it once from you ladies, we've heard it a million times. There are just some things that women understand about women that a man's never going to understand. Jonathan had the ability not to be divided with his own father, who tried to kill David when still maintaining a relationship with David that helped him stay alive. His character, his loyalty, his resolve was to be honored. As the philosopher Euripides once said, one loyal friend is worth 10,000 relatives. Trusting God for the future means honoring the past without gloating in the present. The king was dead. A new king was coming. But there's one last thing I want you to see in this story. And the author makes it a point to let us know that all of this happened on the third day. Now, there are a lot of significant things that happen in the Old Testament on the third day. Just as in this story, there are sequences before it. that prefigure what Jesus Christ would do on the third day. Just two chapters earlier in 1 Samuel chapter 30, it was the third day. On the third day, David defeats the Amalekites. He sets the captives free, and he sends gifts to men. Who does that sound like? Here in 2 Samuel chapter 1, on the third day, David visits righteous justice on the wicked, and the events of the day make way for the announcement that a man after God's own heart, David himself, would ascend to the throne. All of this prefigures Christ, the ultimate king who sets the captives free from their sin, who exercises righteous judgment on the wicked, who ascends to the throne of his Father, and he reigns forever in an eternal kingdom. It's Jesus who is the royal mediator who can forgive sins. It's Jesus who can redeem the lost. It's Jesus who exercises perfect rule where all other kings of the world would fail one way or another. The kingdom of God in its physical expression in Israel would find its ultimate expression far beyond Israel with all the people of God through the person and work of Christ. 1 Corinthians 15:3 says that he, Jesus, was raised on the third day according to the scriptures. And these are some of those scriptures. And you can be a part of that kingdom. You don't want to be a part of Saul's kingdom. And you don't want to be part of David's kingdom either. But you can be a part of the best kingdom. You need but reach out in faith, ask for forgiveness, and he will forgive. No matter what you've done, no matter where you've been, Jesus is loving and merciful, and he invites you to come. And when you recognize him as your king, there'll be no turning back, because you will live in the best of kingdoms. So this week we saw

0: 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And Lord, that you would bolster our faith in the true and lasting King.
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2: 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In Hebrews 12:24, the author says that the gospel of Jesus is a better word than the blood of Abel. And that means that Christ's death, resurrection, and victory over sin is better than the old system of sacrifice. Consider this. 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And the Holy Spirit that inspired it is speaking to us through it. God's word is vastly better than anything you'll hear from so-called philosophers of our day or social media influencers or political pundits. 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
3: 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I like Chris Brooks, Equipped. I like Chris Fabry Live. I love Faith and Finance Live with Rob West. 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
4: 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We who are strong ought to bear with the failings of the weak and not to please ourselves. Each of us should please his neighbor for his good, to build him up. Everything that was written in the past was written to teach us so that through endurance and the encouragement of the scriptures we might have hope. May the God who gives endurance and encouragement give you a spirit of unity among yourselves as you follow Christ Jesus, so that with one heart and mouth you may glorify the God and Father of our Lord Jesus Christ. Accept one another then, just as Christ accepted you, in order to bring praise to God. From Romans 15, listen to the Bible. 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
6: Redeem time. 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Don't be condemned. This is Carl with Carl and Crew. This is not a condemnation exercise. It's a week committed to finding freedom in Christ.

0: And speaking of freedom, Dr. Michael Rydelnik and Lana Silk are going to be with us. Michael's got some opinions on what's going on in Israel, and Lana on Iran, right here with Carl and Crew on Moody Radio.
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7: If you and I were being exposed to God right now in His unfailed glory, we would immediately be consumed because we are mortal people with sin in our being and cannot stand in the presence of a holy, awesome, consuming fire God. We need the blood of Jesus to wash us and cleanse us and purify us before we stand before a holy God.

0: just consistency, regularity, and obedience to God in his word. So I've identified a lot of these important biblical principles about how to have a successful marriage and even how to have a successful single life as you're preparing for marriage. 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
2: 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And I pray you have been strengthened. And know that whatever you're going through, trials don't come to destroy your faith. They come to expose it. Gold is refined by fire, not ruined by it. So if this season you feel stretched, don't panic. What God is building may be stronger than the burden you asked him to remove. As we rest in his care, let's continue to worship and praise the Lord.
3: Hi, I'm Barry McGuire, author of Ignite Your Life, explaining how you can have wholehearted faith regardless of your circumstances. One of the most relatable stories about sharing your faith is in John 4 with the woman at the well. After her encounter with Jesus, she didn't wait until she had all the answers. She immediately went back to her town and told people, "Come see a man who told me everything I ever did." She simply shared what she experienced. What's amazing is that many people became believers because of her testimony. She wasn't a teacher or religious leader. Just someone whose life had been changed. That's such a reminder for us. Faith sharing isn't about having a perfect explanation of theology. It's about pointing people to Jesus and sharing what he's done in your life and helping them understand what he can do in theirs. You don't have to overcomplicate it. Just be honest, be real, and be willing. Something you've experienced might be the very thing God uses to help someone else take their first step toward him. Ignite your life. Go to igniteamerica.com.
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6: Jackie has a fascinating life story, and you're going to hear it on a Best Of broadcast on Friday's Chris Fabry Live. As an infant, Jackie was abandoned by her mother. A missionary nurse miraculously found her in a dump and rescued her. From that difficult beginning, Jackie now shares a redemptive story of adoption and finding her true identity in Christ. 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

0: are you looking forward to meeting when at last you reach heaven? If I could do it all over again. Christian leaders share the most important lessons of their lives. Josh McDowell is a world-renowned Christian apologist and author. So, who does he want to meet when he gets to heaven?
1: The leper in Mark 2. Believe it or not, I want to know what caused him to leave the graveyards and to come to Jesus, where he could have been killed at any moment. It's one of the greatest decisions I've ever seen in life. He came to Jesus and prayed the most pathetic prayer recorded in the Scripture. He said, "Lord, if thou wilt, thou can make me clean." He did not doubt the power of Christ. He didn't say, "if you can." He said, "if you will, you can make me clean." He doubted the compassion of Christ, not the power of Christ. And what was it? Did he see some other testimonies, the blind man in Matthew 9, whatever? What was it that caused him to come?
0: Author, pastor, and radio host Steve Brown is looking forward to having a conversation when he gets to heaven. He wants to
2: talk to C.S. Lewis. His son, by the way, is a good friend of mine. And I love to listen to stories that have never been published anywhere about his stepfather. But I would like to sit down with him and say, "Dr. Lewis, you didn't really say that, did you? What did you mean when you wrote that? And did you ever feel that the Holy Spirit was talking through you and that you would touch the life of this old cynical preacher?" So I'd like to spend time with him.
0: Author, pastor, and radio host Steve Brown. 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

0: Carly Ann Taylor, Why Should I Worry? This is Moody Radio. I'm Bill Meyer with some food for thought from Pastor Chuck Swindoll. He says God's goal is to make us like his son. And for some of us, that's a lifetime task.
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0: That's Elevation Rhythm on Moody Radio. 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

0: Sidewalk Prophets on Moody Radio. Hi, it's Bill Meyer with a Christian artist update for you. Jamie McDonald had a chance to perform at the Grammy Block Party in Nashville last week. Jamie posted, "Thank you, Grammy's Nashville chapter, for bringing together such incredible artists, producers, writers, and industry friends for a night we won't forget. What an honor and a blast." And you can see some fun video from Jamie's experience by going to her Facebook reel.
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3: 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Why not make an appointment with the great physician? 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With Seeking Him, I'm Nancy DeMoss Walkmuth.
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This is Moody Radio. There are so many promises that God makes to us in His Word. And here's Cody Carnes to tell us about a few.

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0: We started hearing this story yesterday, and this woman from India continues now.
2: I did not have a place to live, but God prepared a person who understood my situation and gave me a place to stay in His church. Even though I joined in their worship, I did not understand what was being said, but I had peace in my heart. I was still listening to your program when someone gave me a Bible, which I began reading and comparing your radio messages. God touched me, and I gave my life to Him. God used your broadcasts as an instrument to change my life, and I thank God for you. My current job did not make much in wages, but I buy tracks and give them to others like me so that they will also know about Christ and also about the love that changed me.
1: Like many of the testimonies we hear, this woman's life was filled with multiple influences. The church reached out to her, someone gave her a Bible, and the Christian broadcast she heard on FEBC helped her grow in her understanding so that she could come to faith. And what a faith she had. With the minimal wages she has, she uses that money to buy tracts and share the gospel with other people. Would you take a lesson from this woman in India today and reach out in some way to demonstrate your faith by sharing the truth of Jesus Christ?
0: It's a great story. 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
3: 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And the best part is, He knows and loves you already. That person is Jesus. 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

0: 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Hi, this is Bill Meyer. 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
3: Hi, I'm Johnny Erickson Tata. When you read Luke chapter 9 and hear those words of Jesus, "Follow me," how does that resonate with you? Today, in our age of easy believism, when Jesus says, "Follow me," some think that he's saying, "Try it out. See how it feels to follow me. See if it works for you. 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We are not really all in. And if I'm describing you, read Luke chapter 9 again and see how the words of Jesus, "Follow me," carry a strong and serious sense of mission. 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The path before you is so much brighter with Jesus leading the way.
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0: The Israelites lived in fear of the Philistines. They were especially afraid of the Philistine champion, Goliath, who was 6 cubits and a span. That translates into 9 feet 9 inches tall. Goliath towered over the Israelites, and no one wanted to fight him until David came along. Though David was a young shepherd boy and not a mighty soldier, he did what everyone else was afraid to do. He killed Goliath. Saul appointed David as commander over the king's army, and one day, as David returned from a victorious day on the battlefield, women throughout the land gathered to meet King Saul. They danced and sang, playing tambourines and other musical instruments. As they danced, they sang, "Saul has struck down his thousands, and David his 10,000s." I'm sure these women meant well, but their words didn't go over so well with Saul. He grew angry that they viewed David as mightier than him. From that day forward, Saul resented David. The throngs of women celebrated David's success. 1 Samuel 18:6 tells us that they came to meet Saul with joy. I'm sure it never occurred to them that their words of praise would spark a negative chord in Saul's heart. We never know what others are going through. What seems innocent to us can be hurtful to someone else. May we be ever mindful that our words bring joy to those around us rather than harm. May we also keep our eyes focused on the Lord instead of men. Had these women praised the Lord for the victories rather than men, how much different the outcome might have been. I'm Sharon Wilharm, host of All God's Women and author of The Amazing Crab Alley Revival. 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
1: When Marines stormed an insurgent safe house in Iraq, they found themselves trapped in a room with a live enemy grenade. In one incredible act of courage and love, their wounded sergeant tucked the grenade under his body and died so others could live. And there's someone who loves you like that. It's Jesus, God's Son, who took the full brunt of the punishment for your sin when he, in the Bible's words, carried our sins in his body on the tree. You need this love. You need the man who died in your place. We'll help you get started with him at 888-NEED-HIM.
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0: 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Hi, this is Bill Meyer with some food for thought from Pastor Louis Giglio. He says God goes anywhere he wants, but mostly he goes where he's wanted.
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3: 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The natural overflow of being in a place of finality with Jesus being gone must have been a place of desperation and possibly even discouragement. 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

Hey, here's a great reminder for all of us from Galatians 6:2. The Bible says, "Bear one another's burdens and so fulfill the law of Christ."

0: came upon him, and he saw Israel not through human eyes, but through God's eyes. His words in Numbers 24, verse 5, capture this divine perspective. Today in the Word we read, "How beautiful are your tents, Jacob, your dwelling places, Israel." This wasn't mere flattery. I mean, Israel had recently worshipped the golden calf, grumbled against Moses, and would soon fall into idolatry with the Moabites. Even so, God saw beauty in his covenant people. Balaam continued, "Like valleys, they spread out, like gardens beside a river, like aloes planted by the Lord, like cedars beside the waters." The prophecy reaches its climax with this messianic promise. "I see him, but not now. I behold him, but not near. A star will come out of Jacob. A scepter will rise out of Israel." Even in their wilderness wandering, God's ultimate plan of redemption through Christ was unfolding. What we might observe as sin or weakness, God would work through to further his eternal purpose. Our website is todayintheword.org.
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6: Cold spaghetti's great.
7: Okay. 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
8: I disagree.
6: No. I guess not.
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6: I guess,
8: certainly it
6: I
8: is
6: guess
8: not.
6: No. Okay.
7: What?
6: Well, man, I'm going back to my bachelor days, I guess. I thought cold spaghetti was universally loved.
7: I've never been known for, like, high levels of coordination. That's just... And it feels like...
6: I've never been known for high levels of coordination.
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9: 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And he went to the cross with my mind and my heart that night.
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6: Welcome aboard on this Freedom Friday. It's Carl and Crew helping you take your next step with Jesus. And when we think about what areas of our life we would like to experience more freedom in, what would that be for you, guys?
7: Area of your life that you would like to experience more freedom. Are you thinking like big buckets?
6: It can be any size bucket you want, sister.
8: I think patience for me.

0: science. However, parables cannot be used to establish scientific fact. Unfortunately, Charles Darwin often used parables as part of his scientific method. Many modern evolutionists continue that tradition. Let's look at an example. Those who believe in evolution have tried to find an explanation for why some birds have luxurious, bright plumage. Does the peacock really need those brilliant tail feathers? Well, say evolutionists, females prefer the males with the most beautiful plumage. So the brightest males had more babies. Evolutionists call this sexual selection. However, what does this story prove? Well, it doesn't prove anything in the scientific sense. It doesn't explain where the colours came from in the first place, nor does it explain why females prefer the showy males, nor does it explain where peacocks came from in the first place, and it surely doesn't explain why some birds have very drab colours. However, the biggest problem with this explanation is that it begs the question. You see, many evolutionists admit that they have no good explanation for how sexual reproduction evolved in the first place. So, the evolutionary story for how the peacock came to have such bright feathers is just a story, not scientific proof. And when it comes to stories, I prefer the stories reported in the Bible because they have our Creator's own personal guarantee of truth.
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4: Cold spaghetti's great.
5: Okay.
6: I disagree.
7: No.
8: I guess not.
6: I mean, no.
8: I guess,
6: certainly it
8: I
6: is
8: guess
6: not.
8: No. Okay.
6: No.
8: Well, man, I'm going back to my bachelor days, I guess. I thought cold spaghetti was universally loved.
5: I've never been known for, like, high levels of coordination. That's just... And it feels like...
8: I've never been known for high levels of coordination.
3: Delivering the truth daily.
5: If it were possible to have every worldly gain available and you're forfeiting your soul, there's no amount of gain that would make it worth it.
6: Our own way never, ever works because it's apart from the life source, which is God.
9: For me, growing up, love was always conditional and can be taken from you. Christ's love can't. And he went to the cross. With my mind and my heart that night.
3: Now from the Call of Hope Studios, this is Carlin Crew.
8: Here we go. We're opening up phone lines wide open. It's Freedom Friday. And there's some of you that have gotten freedom over a black hole that was sucking time up for you. Time Redemption Challenge is still in play. You can get that link anytime. It's never too late to join in here. You know, I had some thought about time redemption. I am at the point where this is what I firmly believe. Either you have a built-in clock around time redemption, and some people do. Some have ordered their private and public lives in such a way that they truly have rhythms in their life that are time redemption. They don't have black holes of time that just get frittered away. And I'll tell you who I think of. My dad was one of the best time redeemers going. He didn't short sheet his relationship with his kids at all. He had room for spontaneity.

0: Yeah, it's good. Chris Tomlin, and it's Carl and Crew helping you take your next step with Jesus, a whole week of time redemption. And by the way, if you're just jumping in, it's not too late. 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Taking an assessment of where your time's going can help identify black holes that are just sucking it up, unredeemed time. 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Asking a question on this Freedom Friday, what was the thing, that black hole for time for you, and now you've gotten victory?
1: 800-555-7898. Kelly calling in this morning, first time caller from Fort Myers. Go ahead, tell us, what was that black hole of time for you?
2: Hi, good morning. So the black hole was, I would say, X. Not much of a TikToker, but I did have TikTok. So I eliminated X and I eliminated TikTok, and what a difference. And then I put a time, because I had no idea that you can limit your time on Facebook, and I limited that to 45 minutes. Like, oh, I don't go 45 minutes. That's a long time. I got 45 minutes just yesterday morning, and then when I had to go on again, I'm like, then I increased it to 2 hours. I did, because there's things that I have to find out about.
0: That's hilarious. No, see, you proved a point here, Kelly. You did not imagine for the life of you that 45 minutes went that fast, did you?
2: No. And I'm just reading God stuff, you know, interesting. Not like I'm looking at people's profiles, but I'm like, holy cow. Wow. That's crazy. Right?
0: Yeah, totally.
2: I wanted X back. I wanted to get X back because they had the finale for Survivor, and I wanted to see what people were saying. And I'm like, what is wrong with me? This is crazy. So I did not do it. Thank God. God knows.
1: Kelly, it's so relatable because there's so many times, and I know we're not the only ones, where I want to go on and see what are other people saying about this thing that just happened, or this decision, or this show. What are they talking about? I'm not going to contribute to the conversation, but I would like to read it.
2: Yeah, so, like, do they think the way I do?
1: Exactly.
2: Yeah, sorry, go ahead.
0: So I got to tell you, Kelly, it's really funny. So I watched some of the finale of Survivor because I'm into adventures and stuff like that.
3: Don't spoil it. I haven't seen it yet.
0: Okay, turn off your ears here for a second.
3: Oh.
0: Seriously, turn off your headset, because
3: right,
0: I got to talk about
3: off.
0: This.
3: You can't
0: turn
3: talk.
0: Turn
3: I can't
0: it off.
3: You.
0: Okay, you cannot hear me now. You're just seeing my lips moving. Okay.
1: Okay.
0: So this is hilarious. Kelly, Jeff Probst blew it. The fire making contest.
2: And
0: he totally blew it. He revealed who lost a fire making contest before they showed it on air live. Totally blew it, Allie. And it's a big deal for the show, wasn't it, Kelly?
2: Well, it saved me anxiety because I wanted Jonathan. So I'm like, I love Rizzo, but no. Anyway. So
0: yeah.
2: I was kind of happy. I said to my husband, what's going on here? Oh, my God. Oh, okay, good. I can watch it and not be freaking out. That's great.
0: No, it's hilarious. He did this big reveal, Allie, on this fire-making contest without getting into too many deals before they showed the segment of the fire-making. And I told my wife, I said, he screwed up. And she goes, he did.
1: Oh, wow.
0: He revealed it. So they come back from break, after commercial break, and he said, live TV, man, and the whole audience is roaring laughter.
1: Okay.
0: Because he gave up the wrong, anyway.
1: Interesting.
2: But wasn't that amazing? Like, we're so used to editing and pausing. That was live. You don't get a chance to do it over.
0: No, no.
2: Like
0: trust me, sister. We live that reality right here on Carl and Crew. Kelly, thanks for calling in, sister. Good stuff. Good stuff.
2: God bless.
1: Okay, Jonathan's back with us.
0: Jonathan, you okay, man?
3: Yeah, I legit did have my ears plugged that whole time.
1: So no spoilers.
3: No spoilers.
1: Okay.
3: I'm not missing out on being surprised about the Survivor finale.
0: All right, we're taking your calls. Time to wedge them in here, Allie.
1: Yeah, we're going to stop going down this dark hole of Survivor talk. What was the thing that was the black hole for time for you? And now you've gotten some victory. Maybe it was the scroll or the Netflix binge or the something else. Someone else yesterday said something about car mechanics or something they were really into. I don't know if it was videos. This could be unique to you, but it's probably not. 800-555. 800-555-7898. What was that black hole of time? Now you've gotten some victory. 800-555-7898.
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1: I used to play hide and seek with my grandkids when they were really little. They would say, "Papa, we're going to hide. Find us. Count to 20. I'd count to 20. Walk out into the front room. They're hiding behind the curtain. But the curtain only goes down so far, and I could see their little feet there, and they're laughing.

0: saw him from a great distance and ran to him and threw his arms around him and kissed him and said, "This my son who is dead is alive again, and he who was lost is found." That's how God feels about you. "Oh, what will God do if I come back? I'm such a failure." God will say, "I've missed you. I love you. Let me forgive you. Will you come to him right now?"
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4: Cold spaghetti's great.
5: Okay. Okay.
6: I disagree.
7: No, I guess not.
6: No.
7: I guess,
6: certainly it
7: I
6: is
7: guess
6: not.
7: No. Okay.
6: No.
7: Well, man, I'm going back to my bachelor days, I guess. I thought cold spaghetti was universally loved.
5: I've never been known for, like, high levels of coordination. That's just... And it feels like...
7: I've never been known for high levels of coordination.
3: Delivering the truth daily.
5: If it were possible to have every worldly gain available and you're forfeiting your soul, there's no amount of gain that would make it worth it.
6: Our own way never, ever works because it's apart from the life source, which is God.
8: For me, growing up, love was always conditional and can be taken from you. Christ's love can't. And he went to the cross with my mind and my heart that night.
3: Now from the Call of Hope Studios, this is Carl and Crew.
4: It is such an awesome thing when you find yourself feeling convicted of the Lord and you identify an area of your life that needs to change, and then you decide, let's bring in as many people as we can confessing their sin. Let's just bring them all in.
5: Bring them in.
4: Come on, bring them in. Hey, I know what we need to do.
5: Okay.
4: Let's bring in Shauna, our buddy and midday host. Hey, Shauna, we want you to play along with us, sister.
9: This isn't all play. Everybody has sin in their life.
4: Missing the mark with time redemption. You've never battled that ever, right?
9: Come on. I haven't heard anybody say this week. Maybe I just missed it. But for me, it's online shopping.
4: Oh.
9: Here's the thing. I can literally be minding my own business 1 minute trying to be holy. And then my phone lights up and it tells me there's a flash sale or there's some limited time discount. And I get this huge flash of FOMO and my girl mouth kicks in, and I start thinking, if I don't check this out, I'm basically losing money.
4: You are.
9: 30 minutes later, I'm looking for stuff I don't even need.
5: Yeah.
9: On some side I'm not even interested on.
4: Yeah, you know what? Thank you for being honest. No, we hadn't heard that live, at least. We did have some people text in. So tell me about this, because I guess mine would be Amazon. And it's around dog toys right now for me. I kind of delight when he chews one in half again, one of the tug-of-war toys, Blaze. But the online shopping.

0: Lauren Daigle, you say. It's Carl and Crew on this Freedom Friday. Oh, boy, we've been all over the globe here today.
1: We have.
0: Every topic under the
1: sun. We definitely have.
0: Oh, my goodness. Oh, there's somebody texted in earlier here. This is precious. Six-year-old granddaughter thought Brandon Lake's song, Hallelujah, thought, throw up my hands. She heard as a six-year-old, why is he saying throw up in his hands?
2: Oh, that's a good one. I like that.
0: Yeah, and Dr. Jim Coakley texted me this morning.
1: What did he say?
0: And he said, by the way, the line, Hell Lost Another One, I have always heard it as Hell Lost Another Wine.
3: Like W-H-I-N-E or W-I-N-E?
0: No, W-I-N-E.
1: I mean, okay.
0: Hell Lost Another Wine. Yeah, it is wine. Yeah.
3: It does kind of sound like wine.
0: Keep it going.
4: Do it like this.
0: Not there so much.
3: No, not so much.
0: Go back to that first one. Just go back to that first one because that was.
1: Wine. It sounds like wine.
3: That's good.
1: Oh, man.
0: Hell Lost Another Wine. They're all out of hooch.
1: Oh, boy.
0: They're all out of hooch. Hell's out of hooch. We are free.
1: Wow.
0: We are free. We are free. Hell's got no hooch today.
3: Oh, my goodness.
0: Oh, my goodness.
3: That's crazy.
0: I'm sorry, but this has been funny. Jim Coakley, Hell Lost Another Wine.
1: I mean, the song lyrics are tricky.
3: Sorry, man. These artists need to enunciate more. I can't understand
1: because you can kind of massage the lyrics a little bit to make certain words rhyme the way you when you say them a certain way that wouldn't ordinarily rhyme.
3: Correct. So you kind of change how it actually sounds.
1: Yeah.
0: Somebody said Michael W. Smith's song "Place in This World." My place in this world. I kept hearing intermixing "Place in This World" with "Face in This World."
1: Yeah, it seems like the place face is a common one.
3: You're
1: I saw that a couple of times.
0: Really?
3: I can hear that.
0: Load that one up.
3: Okay, let's see if I can get that one up.
0: Let's see if we got it. Oh, there's some hilarious ones here. Oh, my goodness. Some of these are crazy songs that we can't, probably not wise to replay.
3: That's
0: but.
3: Accurate.
1: Oh, this is someone who's in the legal field. You know the song, All Thrones and Dominions, All Powers and Positions. They hear depositions. They said like a straight up work nightmare, LOL.
3: I need your light to help me find my face in this world.
1: I mean, and turn on the lights. It's too dark. I can't see my own face.
3: That's good.
0: It's Carl and Crew. Who knows? We might pick this one up straight ahead. What's the lyrics that you thought you heard, but you didn't? Give us a text right now.
5: 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Hi, I'm Mark Gothier with Crew and Making Your Life Count. We live in a world that measures impact by numbers, followers, views, reach. But Jesus measured impact differently. He focused on individuals. He slowed down for conversations. He noticed people others overlooked. He invested deeply in a few, and through them, his influence spread to the world. That same approach still changes lives today. In 1 Thessalonians chapter 2, verse 8, Paul writes, "We loved you so much that we were delighted to share with you not only the gospel of God, but our lives as well." That's the heart of investing in people. It's not just sharing truth, it's sharing your life. At Crew, we believe Life on Life Ministry is where real transformation happens. When you take time to listen, to understand, to walk alongside someone, you create space for God to work in powerful ways. Investing in someone does not require a platform.

0: Whoa, anyone else with CC? I'm with CC on that one. Come, Jesus, come. Wow. What a day here, Ali, on this Freedom Friday.
1: What a day. And I want to make sure you know how to listen again. We had a lot today, a lot packed in. Freedom Friday testimonies, an Iran update from Lana Silk, a pop-in from our midday host, Shauna Byer.
0: Yes.
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1: Okay, yeah. 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
2: Nothing better than Freedom Fridays, man. It's our longest running thing here on Carl and Crew. And
0: it's been going a while.
2: A little while. It's a good reason for it.
0: I'm getting long in the tooth. There you got a long tooth right there.
2: That's right.
0: Yeah, that's that Freedom Friday tooth right there. 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
3: Hi, this is Bruce Strom from Administer Justice. Consider this. Jesus wept. I used to think John 11:35 was simply the shortest verse in the Bible. But what if it contains one of the deepest truths? Jesus wept. Not because Lazarus died. He intentionally waited so he could raise him back to life. Jesus wept for the impact on two women feeling vulnerable and alone. Jesus wept over Jerusalem in Luke 19 because the city did not understand the shalom Jesus wished to bring them. Instead, those in power were exploiting poor pilgrims. 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The God of creation weeps over the suffering of others. Do we? This is Bruce Strom from Administer Justice. 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
4: You know, I recently realized that I am probably the most generous husband I know.
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6: I didn't mean to laugh. Elaborate. What do you mean by that?
4: Because you give away everything. Our possessions, our money, our time, everything.
6: And we're one. And so if I give it away, you give it away, which means you're generous too.
4: That's what I discovered. And I didn't like that before, but I got to look you in the eye and say, you have made me a better man.
6: Thank
4: a better
6: you,
4: husband,
6: Jesus.
4: A better follower of Jesus, because I want to hold on to things. And you see a need and you say, God has blessed us, let's bless others. And that's made me a better man and made our marriage even better.
6: God answered.

Welcome to Bold Steps with Pastor Mark Jobe. He's president of Moody Bible Institute and senior pastor of New Life Community Church in Chicago. My name is Wayne Shepherd. Today we're continuing a message about taking the presence of God with us, not just on Sunday mornings, but every day and wherever we go. It's part of Mark's brand new series called Amplify, where we're learning how to engage with God in a deeper way and to hear His voice above all others. If you missed the start of this new study, remember you can always catch up on each of these daily messages by going online.

expressions in our language today use God's name in vain. How many, don't raise your hand if you say it, but how many of you have gotten used to saying, oh my God, and don't think anything of it? Let me tell you, you're using God's name as an exclamation point. You're using God's name like you would say, oh, whatever, some cuss word or some exclamation, but God's name is not a name that you just tack on to the end of the phrase. God's name is to be revered and holy. You only address God if you're addressing him with reverence and holiness, because he is a holy, awesome, magnificent, powerful God of the universe. And so we respect the name of God Almighty. I remember a couple years ago, one of the first couples that I married, they were living together and had a little boy. And we married them, and so they wanted to do a honeymoon, and we said, all right, we'll take care of your son while you're on your honeymoon. By the way, if I marry you next time and you have a son, I'm not taking care of your kid. So don't ask me, don't say you did it before, Pastor. That I did a long time ago. And he was about 5 years old, and all the time he would use the expression, oh my God. He would say that. His parents had taught him that, and I would say, in our house, I would say, hey, don't say that. Because when you say, oh my God, God's saying, what? Here I am. What do you want? And so every time you call on God, God's saying, hey, what do you want? And so by the time his parents got back from their honeymoon, they said, I don't know what you did to our son, but you know, every time we say, oh my God, he said, don't say that, because God is saying, hey, are you calling out for me? So he was training them a little bit. But Uzzah raised his hand, knowing that he should not touch that which was holy. Let me tell you something. Don't touch his glory. Don't touch his honor, or don't dishonor his name, and don't take his credit. God is jealous about that which belongs to him. And when we in any way try to touch his glory, when we in any way try to touch that which is holy, and in an irreverent way, it actually brings out that fierceness of God related to his holiness. Just because God is loving doesn't mean that he's not a consuming fire. He is both a loving God, but yet a holy God. He is both a compassionate shepherd, yet he is the almighty judge of the universe as well. And so when we approach the things of God, we need to approach him with the sense that he is holy, and not be irreverent with that which is holy unto the Lord. So number one, when we're talking about the presence of God, number one, don't touch what belongs only to God. Number two, not only don't touch what belongs only to God, but also make personal room for his presence. In verse 8 it says, then David was angry because the Lord's wrath had broken out against Uzzah. And to this day that place is called Perez Uzzah. David was afraid of the Lord that day, and said, how can the ark of the Lord ever come to me? He was not willing to take the ark of the Lord to be with him in the city of David. I want you to notice that David had two emotions that kept him from bringing the presence of God to his house. It says David was angry, and then it says, and David was afraid. Do you realize that these two powerful emotions, if you let them grip your heart, can actually keep the presence of God away from your house and your life and your soul? When David became angry and when he was afraid, suddenly the presence of God stopped traveling to his house. They were well on his way to the house, but as soon as anger and fear gripped his heart, then suddenly he stopped bringing the presence of God to Jerusalem. You know, I've seen that happen in a lot of lives. I've seen people that were trying to get close to God and worshiping God, but I've seen anger get a root in their heart. And suddenly, they no longer feel the presence of God. Suddenly, they're not pursuing God. Suddenly, they're not experiencing God in the same way, because when you allow anger to fester in your heart, when someone has hurt you and you become angry at them, or you become angry at God, or angry at your boss, or angry at an ex-spouse that's hurt you, or a son or daughter,

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1: Love God with everything you've got. I'm Shauna Beyer with you here at Moody Radio. Happy Friday to you. Lately, I have been praying for God to give me an undivided heart. But honestly, the things of this world can pull at us. I feel like Edmund in the Chronicles of Narnia with the Turkish delight. What seems harmless can slowly take hold of our hearts. Jesus said, "Blessed are the pure in heart, for they will see God." So today, ask God to increase your appetite for Him, because nothing in this world will satisfy you like His presence will.
2: It's Crazy Money Day. Hi, I'm Chuck Bentley with My Money Life from Crown. Charles Barkley of NBA fame learned to handle money the hard way. Young and wealthy beyond wisdom, Barkley spent impulsively. He gambled millions, once losing $2.5 million in several hours. He spent nearly $30,000 on his clothes in one day, more than anyone in his family had earned in their life. And he bought cars. Julius Irving, or Dr. J, saw the red flags and gave Charles some strong advice. Barkley says the encounter went like this. Dr. J said, "How many cars do you have?" Charles said, "Five." "Well, how many of them can you drive at the same time? Why do you have five cars?" Charles didn't have a good reason. "Son, take all those cars back and get one nice car. You've got $400,000 sitting around in your driveway. That money's going to be worth millions if invested properly." Now in his 60s, Barkley wants younger athletes to learn to think long term. He tells them to have one car and one house. Invest wisely and avoid falling into a lifestyle trap. Barkley's estimated net worth is now around $70 million. He's one of the most financially stable of the former NBA players. That's crazy. Friends, when tempted to buy something we don't need or can't afford, let's remember this lesson. As the Apostle Paul said in 1 Corinthians 10:13, no temptation is unique, and God always provides a way out. Self-control is key in finding financial freedom. 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

0: pushed through and said, let's try it again. There's lots of babies. They were assigned another baby girl. And believe it or not, the second baby also passed away.
1: Oh, wow.
0: Assigned a third baby, went through the whole process, new paperwork, more photos, got attached, and the unbelievable happened. The third baby also passed away, never made it to Chicago. But on the day President John F. Kennedy was assassinated, November 22nd, 1963, my mom got a phone call about an hour after the news raced across the airwaves from the director of the orphanage in Korea. And she said, we have another baby girl who desperately needs a home. And my mom said, no, thank you. We no longer feel that it's God's will for us to adopt. Back then, adoption wasn't common. They felt like they were being criticized for even wanting to adopt after they already had five children. And just 6 months prior to that, they became first-time grandparents. And so they said, no, thank you. But the Holy Spirit just kept on just speaking to their hearts. And February of 1964, just a few months ago, was my 60th year anniversary that I flew into Chicago O'Hare and I became their adopted daughter.
1: So you were, what month were you born, or do they know what month you were born?
0: They guessed that I was born in June.
1: Okay, so from June to November, they make the phone call, and then finally in February. So you are 8 months old, nine months old?
0: Okay. 8 months old.
1: Okay.
0: Yes, approximately.
1: So how, at what age were you when you heard that story of the nurse from Sweden and the dump and the rats and all of that? How old were you?
0: That's a very common question that I get. And I, as long as I can remember, I have heard that story. Because whenever we would be out and about, everybody knew I was adopted. Just by looking at me, I do not blend in. I grew up in a very rural community, so I wasn't near the city. But anywhere we went, people knew, could tell that I was not born into the family. And they would ask out of curiosity, when did you get her? What's her story? And my parents would tell the story. So to me, it was a very common story to hear.
1: Yes. And what I have seen through stories like this, I think it's everybody's life in some semblance, but especially for yours, that the wound of your life becomes a place of healing that God gives you, and then it goes out to other people. It goes out to the rest of the world. And that has happened in your life because there is a book that you've written. It's a children's book. I want to talk about that when we come back. Jackie Darby is with us today. I told you I have to hear her story, but there's more. There's a whole lot more. And I think it's going to encourage you. If you go to the website, chrisfabrylive.org, you'll see more about her. Our featured resource is right there. Click through today's information at chrisfabrylive.org.
2: Good afternoon. It's John Hemmer. 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And I bring that up because that was the topic this morning on Carl and Crew. 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
1: This is one of those, but wait, there's more. But wait, you haven't heard this. Jackie Darby is with us today. She was a newborn abandoned in the garbage dump of Seoul, Korea, until a missionary nurse found her, rescued her. The scars on her body from the rat bites are a reminder today of the abandonment and the rejection she experienced during the first days of her life, laying there in the garbage. And I want to say to you today, you may not have her same story, but you may have reminders of abandonment and rejection that you're dealing with, that you're struggling with. Adoption is part of her story, so we're going to go into that. And there is so much more. But let me follow the trail of the story. So you're adopted at about 8 or 9 months old. You come to Illinois. You grow up. Is it cornfields? You were down in Champaign, Urbana, or someplace like that, were you?
0: I was raised in Manhattan, Illinois. It's a very small rural town between Joliet and Kankakee.
1: So you had five older siblings, right?
0: Yes. My parents had five biological children of their own. And their first grandchild when I arrived.
1: Really?
0: Yes.
1: What did they teach you? What did your siblings teach you?
0: Thank the Lord, my siblings were all very loving to me. I think probably it seemed like they had a doll in the house, because that's what my mom was used to say, because I did not look like them. And so it was just kind of a family endeavor together.
1: Yeah. Did you have animals on the farm to grow crops, that kind of thing?
0: Yes. My dad had some cows, and we had a chicken farm. But he had pigs, and he raised, he planted corn and beans and all that kind of stuff.
1: Yeah. Okay. So you grow in grace and stature. And because I could jump forward to today, she is, but I want to go step by step here. Learning the language, since you came here at 9 months, you didn't know anything but English, right?
0: Exactly. I obviously did not speak any Korean. I was taught English. So on the outside, I was very Asian, but on the inside, I was raised like any other American child.
1: Did that present issues on the inside? Who am I really? I don't look like them, but I'm loved. I'm part of the family. But did you deal with that?
0: For sure. I was very loved and accepted by my family. But deep down in my heart and in my mind, I very much struggled with my identity. And I wondered so often, whose am I? Where am I from? I knew I was from Korea because I heard the story, but I really wanted to understand why I was abandoned, who my parents were, what was the story that was so drastic that is the place that somebody chose to abandon me in. It definitely played with my mind and left me feeling, growing up, feeling like I was a piece of garbage, that my life did not have worth or value because of the location that, you know, the place I was abandoned, and that represented garbage to me. And that was not a positive thing for my life.
1: Did you ever get an answer to that question about your mother, about the circumstance, any of that?
0: I have never gotten any answers to those questions.
1: But no. You did get an answer to the question of whose am I? And I'll cue you in, folks. Here's a clue. The title of the book, at least the English title of the book, is Whose Am I? because that is the question that haunted you. And the corollary to that is what I mentioned before the break. The wound becomes a place of healing for you and then reaches out to other people. Do you feel that way about your life?
0: For sure. Whose am I today? You know, regarding my earthly adoption, I do not have those answers. But yes, I can tell you very confidently that today I know whose I am. I might not know who my biological parents are, but I have begun to live a life, an abundant life of knowing whose I am because of my Heavenly Father and what Christ has done in my life and the value and the worth He gives to me and my identity in Him.
1: When did you grow up in a Christian home then? Your parents, were they Christians? And how'd you meet Jesus?
0: I did grow up in a Christian home. I heard about the Lord all my life. My dad and mom were very consistent in taking me to church, teaching me about Jesus, but it was just one of those things that it was always in my head, and I never allowed it to go into my heart because of the emotional struggles that I was having. And to my parents' defense, they did not realize I was having all these things. I was very good at masking it, and I really didn't even know how to express how I was feeling. But in my early 20s, I feel like I was at one of the very lowest places of my life. And I was on a one-way plane ride to Fort Myers, Florida. I was moving from here. And I was looking out the window that day on the plane. And I said, God, if you are the God that I have been taught my whole life, I need your help. I need you to come into my life. I need you to take over. I felt like I had made really poor choices in the recent years prior to that flight. And I just asked for forgiveness. I cried out for His help. And I feel like He met me right where I was at and came into my life. And it wasn't a magic moment, but I know that is the day that I allowed Him to come into my heart. I opened that door to Him. I turned over my will and said, you know, God, come in and do whatever you want with my life. And from that point on, I feel like I've been walking a life with Christ. Of course, it's been a lifelong process, but through that process, He has made Himself real. My Heavenly Father has come into my life. He's made Himself real. And through that is how I've learned, and through the Word of God and how He knew me before I was ever formed in my mother's womb, according to Jeremiah 1:5. The words that in the Bible became alive to me. And He began healing my heart and mind little by little. And that's why I'm able to be here today and talk to you about all of this.
1: There it is again. It's surrender. It's just, God, I can't do this. And I don't know what was in Fort Myers. I don't know why you were headed down there. You were going to school or something else?
0: My oldest sister and her family lived down there.
1: Okay.
0: And the snow blizzards got to be too much. The Lord used the snow. And like I said, I was at one of the lowest points in my life, and I talked to her on the phone, and she said, you can come to Florida. And that sounded really good to me. And I took her up on it, and I left everything, my job, everything, and I moved, and I never turned back.
1: There it is again, that surrender, that valley. Philip Keller was talking about the valley under the sheep, the valley of the shadow of death. Mm-hmm. The valley is where you get the water. The valley is where life comes, and we don't want to go through it, and for good reason. But God uses those low points and those low places, and I want you to listen to that today as you hear Jackie Darby's story. When you were 25, you got married. Is that right?
0: Yes, I got married. I met my husband, Randall, at church, because from that point on, I moved on a Saturday. The next day I was in church. I went with my sister. It was a totally different kind of church. And I said, but I was desperate. I was desperate for change. And I began going to church and just really plugging in. And I was hungry to learn all about the Lord. This time it was my faith. It wasn't just something my parents taught me, but it became mine. And I wanted to, I had a hunger and thirst. And that's where I met my husband, Randall.
1: How did you know he was the one?
0: Oh, my goodness. We both served together in the youth ministry. We have an awesome youth pastor who is still my pastor to this, our pastor to this day. He married us. But when we were single, he called us out and asked us to start serving in the youth ministry. I loved it because I felt like during my teenage years was my greatest struggles. So I loved working with teenagers. Randall did too. And through that, we developed a great friendship. And I'm just so thankful that we have a great friendship that is centered around Christ. And our friendship grew into, we got married, fell in love, got married. And now we've been on this missions journey in Guatemala for 31 years.
1: Wow. Married 35 years. And so 4 years into the marriage, you moved to Mexico.
0: Yes, we moved to Mexico. We moved to Guadalajara. That's where we studied Spanish for one whole year, packed up our truck and trailer, drove from Fort Myers, Florida, all the way to Guadalajara, studied the whole entire year for the program, and then repacked up. Randall's best friend flew down, and he helped us drive the rest of the way into Guatemala.
1: So you were born in Korea, in Seoul. You moved to Manhattan, Illinois, in
0: yes.
1: our farm, and you get married, and you go to Mexico, and you study Spanish.
0: That is, yes.
1: And the book that you have written is bilingual. It's both in English and in Spanish, right?
0: Yes, it's a bilingual book. It's such a gift from the Lord because I had a dream that I wrote a children's book almost 30 years ago, and the title was Whose Am I? But I've been serving with my husband in Guatemala, so the doors that God's opened for me to minister to adult adoptees and helping serve in a ministry, ACH, which is Christian Alliance for the Orphans in English. Obviously, it's all in Spanish. And so God just gave us our heart's desire to have this book, both languages in one book, Spanish and English.
1: It's a great, great idea because as somebody who doesn't speak Spanish at all, I'm able to be able to see it. Well, Whose Am I is the English title. What is the title in Spanish?
0: The title is the same, De Quién Soy, and that is Whose Am I in Español.
1: Yeah, but what's the la verdad sobre?
0: Say oh, okay. La verdad, la verdad sobre su valor y identidad en Cristo. And that is the truth about your worth and identity in Christ.
1: So every page, it is a children's book. And I'm sorry that we don't have your illustrator here because this is a fantastic picture book. Your kids, whether you deal with adoption or not, but especially if you do, your kids are going to love this. She did such a great job with the illustrations, didn't she?
0: Yes. My co-author, her name is Aisha De Lopez. And Aisha not only was my co-author, but she beautifully illustrated the book, as you can see, Chris. It is amazing. It is such a gift. But the wonderful part about this is that Aisha and I have known each other for many, many years, over the years. And Aisha and her husband, Alex, have two biological children, and they adopted two little girls from an orphanage in Guatemala. And so they were walking through a challenging time. And they called me one day and sent me a message and asked me if I would be willing to just spend time with their girls. They were desperately looking for some help and felt like maybe their girls could identify with me. But me being so much older, I was like, well, I don't know, but I'm game. So I just began having them over to the house. Our daughter was older and still lived at home, and she would help me. We'd have them over. We would do crafts. We would paint nails, make cookies, spend time with them. And through that, our relationship really grew, and especially the youngest one, whose name's Darlie, she really clicked with me. And she was also really struggling with her identity and all the unknown questions that she had about her story. So in our book, Whose Am I? Is a real life conversation between myself and Darlie about our adoption stories.
1: And it's a fantastic idea. It's titled Whose Am I? By Jackie Darby and her illustrator. You can find out more. Go to chrisfabrylive.org. We're going to talk more about Darlie straight ahead on Moody Radio.
2: You are listening to Moody Radio. Good afternoon. It's John Hemmer. Last night, I had the amazing privilege of attending the Wayside Cross banquet. And I'm at the table and I'm sitting there. And I'm sitting next to Tyler. He's one of the directors at Wayside Cross, and his wife, Haley. We're sitting there. We're kind of telling each other about our stories and this and that. And Haley made a comment that she is a food delivery driver. I thought that was the coolest thing. And she mentions, she's like, yeah, it's kind of cool. I listen to Moody Radio as I'm delivering my food. Now, first things first, it would be really hard not to want to eat the food that you're delivering, especially if there's like buffalo wings involved. But she was talking about how, you know, she would listen. And it's cool. You can look back and see how Moody Radio listening has changed over the last 100 years. Yeah, go to this website. Check it out. 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More Chris Fabry is next.
11: I have a preacher friend who has a mean streak. When someone is causing trouble in his church, he calls them into his office and says, after this meeting, one of us is going to leave. And it's not me. You ever feel that God is like that? And that one day he will say, I've had it with you? Actually, it's never going to happen. You've never done anything or said anything that surprised him. He never ever says, I had such high hopes for you, and you blew it. He knows it all, and he likes you anyway. Always has. I'm Steve Brown. You think about that. Share what you just heard with a friend. Go to youthinkaboutthat.com.
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1: We're talking about a really important topic today on Chris Fabry Live, and this conversation is a best of broadcast. We talked with Jackie Darby back in April of 2024, and these are such big questions for a person of any age. Who am I? Whose am I? And those questions of identity propelled Jackie to tell her story, and then to use the pain that she's been through to do something more. I find this is one of the things through the years as we've talked with so many different guests and callers. This is what happens with people who are used by God to set others free. They are faithful to the wound, faithful to the pain that they've gone through. And maybe you're listening today and you didn't go through what Jackie went through as an infant, but you're resonating with the questions that she's talking about. Who am I? Why did God make me the way he made me? And just recently, I've been doing some hard traveling, hard thinking about running on the treadmill of life to try and figure out who I am. And you don't get to a destination on a treadmill. You just step off and then you get back on it again the next day. And if you're like me, the thing gets going so fast that you fly off the back of it. I don't know why I laugh so hard at the videos of people doing that at the gym. I think maybe it's because I'm seeing myself. That's me trying to run faster than the treadmill to get where I think I want to be. So if you are contemplating some of these questions, stay with us. And remember, we can only have these conversations because of your support. There are people who gave back in April of 2024 who enabled us to have this conversation back then. And there's someone who supported us in May for us to be able to do this today. So first of all, give thanks to those people who have supported us. And if you can, jump on board, not on the treadmill, but jump on the support board at the Radio Backyard Fence, give a one-time gift, or consider becoming a Back Fence partner and give each month. It would be so appreciated. 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Let us hear from you at chrisfabrylive.org, F-A-B-R-Y, chrisfabrylive.org. The book that Jackie Darby has written is Who's Am I? It's in English, but it also has the Spanish. And I would say this is for children, although adults can read this as well, or teenagers can read this as well. But my guess is you're looking at probably 5, 6 to 12. What age group are you looking at?
0: The book is geared to 6 to 10-year-olds.
1: Okay.
0: That's what it's called to be for that age group. But I think you and I both know that this message is for any age group. No matter who picks up the book, it can speak to all of our hearts.
1: Okay, so let me give you the full bio now. Jackie Darby was a newborn abandoned in a garbage dump in Seoul. She was adopted by parents in Illinois. She got married in 1988 when she was 25 to Randall, who's in the studio. And they began this missions journey back then, 4 years after they were married. Did you both know that you wanted to do missions?
0: Oh, not at all. Randall went as a youth leader from Fort Myers with a youth group to Guatemala with our youth pastor. That was back in the day when, you know, no cell phones. We couldn't even call or talk to each other. I had no clue what the Lord was doing in his heart down there. And it's when he came home, he broke the news to me that he felt like God was calling us to be full-time missionaries. And he cried, showing me all his pictures. And I started crying, but not for the same reason he was crying. I was like, what? But soon after, I went to Guatemala and the Lord broke my heart for the people of Guatemala, a love for them. And I also confirmed that God was calling us to full-time missions.
1: Isn't it interesting that it was that missionary nurse who rescued you out of that garbage dump? And then look at what God touches the nerve in your soul and Randall's too together.
0: Yes, I know. It's like the Lord is bringing this full circle. And during my teenage years, even my early married years, I just didn't put it all together. I don't know if I'm slow or what, but he just amazes us how he's bringing this full circle, and just how the church has been such a part of my life and my journey all along, and that the body of Christ, doesn't matter what we do in the body, we're all important. Every life's important, and we all play a part.
1: Yeah. You have two adult children, so they wouldn't be here had you not been rescued as a baby, you know?
0: Exactly.
1: You haven't grandchildren yet?
0: No grandkids yet. No.
1: Okay.
0: They're newlyweds still.
1: Good for them.
0: Yep.
1: And together, you and Randall founded Start With One Global in Guatemala, where you focus on encouraging and training leaders in various ways to generate auto-sustainable resources so they're able to impact their communities with the gospel. So Start With One Global. Why that title and what do you do?
0: Well, we believe that it just starts with one. You don't need 100 people. It's all about that one. Christ talks about that one lost sheep, that one person. And we believe that it doesn't take multitudes, that we just go after one. And so we start with one, and from there it just branches out to one church, one village, one community. And we believe that's what God's called us to do, ignite passion and empower vision in the lives of the local leaders or who God brings into our path. And through that, especially in Guatemala, there's a lack of resources. And we feel that God can help use us to help them come up with auto self-sustaining resources, because they don't lack vision. They don't lack creative ideas. They lack resources. And together, we can help them come up with that to fulfill the vision that God's put in their hearts.
1: I just want to say to you, if I don't say this in another place, forget about it. Thank you for being faithful with your story and for putting this down for children to read, for adults to read, for it to be such a redemptive thing, because you could have hidden that. You could have just pushed that aside and, you know, that's not who I am. I'd understand that too, but to allow access to your heart with all the struggle and all the questions that you had about how your life began that are still there, that God hasn't answered. Who knows what will happen? To be faithful to that. That's so encouraging. And it's going to be encouraging to somebody who listens today.
0: Well, thank you, Chris. And I just want to let you know that I wasn't always willing to talk about my story. Actually, I was very ashamed of my story. I didn't like wearing tank tops. I didn't want anybody to see the biggest rat bite on my shoulder. I was very ashamed of being different. I didn't like that I didn't blend in. But now, because I know who my Heavenly Father is and I know what Christ has done in my life, I have no problem sharing. It's not about me. It's about what God's done in my life. And I know that He is no respecter of persons, that what He's done in my heart and in my mind, He can and He wants to do and bring healing in other people's hearts. And especially at a young age, if a child can understand who they are at a younger age, especially an adoptive child or a child going through foster care who might be experiencing a very severe trauma through abandonment or rejection, I want them to, my heart is that they grasp the depth of who Christ is in their life and how much Jesus loves them and how He knew them before they were ever formed in their mother's womb. And He has a plan and purpose for their life. If they can get a hold of that, I believe they don't have to walk through the stuff, the garbage that I walk through to get to that point of freedom and peace and knowing who I am in Christ.
1: So you still have those scars?
0: Yes, I do. I have 3 scars.
1: Okay. And I've read enough about that trauma, you know, the body keeps the score and that type of thing. And I'm wondering if you as a child, if you had dreams or nightmares or, you know, if that was evident, if your parents had to comfort you in some ways about, you know, dreams and that kind of thing.
0: I used to have nightmares when I was a child. I never associated it with being abandoned. Again, as a child, I don't know if I would have even been able to express what I was even feeling in my heart. But I don't feel like we really touched that area because my parents thought I was doing good. And so they treated me as such, but I never went through counseling or anything like that until I was older, definitely older, married. And I began, as God began unveiling and taking the layers off little by little, I realized I needed counseling and I desired counseling. I wanted healing in those areas, but I did not as a child.
1: What was the most surprising thing in counseling then that you walked through or that you found out about yourself that you didn't know had you not done that?
0: Well, one thing that really stands out in my mind is when I was in a discipleship class with my husband and our youth pastors, I felt like the Lord showed me how much unforgiveness I had in my heart towards my biological mom. I always blamed her. I don't know why we always blame our parents, but I blamed her for abandoning me. And now that I'm a mom, I don't really know if she did. And honestly, it doesn't even really matter anymore. But I had to go through a healing, or not a healing, but a forgiveness process of forgiving my biological mom for whatever the reasons were that she didn't want me and that I was abandoned.
1: Was that affecting your other relationships, your marriage, your children, being a parent?
0: Definitely because of all the insecurities. Yes, for sure. It affects unforgiveness and rejection and abandonment. If you don't deal with that, for sure, they affect your other relationships in ways that you might not be able to pinpoint it, but it is definitely affecting your relationships. And those are, you know, those areas can have triggers. But I am I'm a lot quicker to recognize where it's coming from.
1: Yes.
0: And because of the Lord's help, I can deal with it much faster than just letting it go on and taking it out on everybody around me.
1: Yeah. And that makes me even respect you even more to be able to get to that point to say, you know, here's where I've been. Here's what God has led me through. And two, here's how counseling has helped me, because a lot of people won't do it, won't go to counseling. That means I'm weak. And I like to say, no, if you realize you need counseling and you do that, it's a courageous step to say, I can't do this on my own. I need help here. That is that's strength. But the enemy will say, oh, you're being weak now, and will accuse you. So let me take a quick break. Whose Am I is written by Jackie Darby. It's gorgeously illustrated. It's our featured resource. Do me a favor. Go to chrisfabrylive.org. Click through today's information and just go look at this book for children 6 to 10, but everybody else as well. It'll do something on the inside. Whose Am I? It's at chrisfabrylive.org.
2: Good afternoon. It's John Hemmer. Thank you for spending some time listening. What are your Memorial Day weekend plans? What do you have going on? You're going to be grilling? Barbecuing? Now, do you call it grilling or do you call it barbecuing? Because there is a difference, but it's kind of one and the same. I just love food. I got to tell you, bratwurst and burgers and corn on the cob, that's just amazing. More Chris Fabry is next on Moody Radio.
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16: 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The MBI verse of the week is found in Matthew 6:20-21. But lay up for yourselves treasures in heaven, where neither moth nor rust destroys, and where thieves do not break in and steal. For where your treasure is, there your heart will be also. That's Matthew 6:20-21, the Moody Bible Institute verse of the week.
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1: If you go to the website, you'll see the book, Whose Am I? Click through today's information. You'll see a picture of Jackie Darby, my little sister, who was born in Korea, grew up in Illinois, and now is in full-time mission work with Start With One Global in Guatemala. We have a link to Start With One Global as well as the book. And Lisa is in Indiana. Lisa, why'd you call today?
19: Oh, Chris, thank you so much. And Jackie, I'm so excited. Chris, I love your show. I'm an adoptee also. I'm 60 years old and accepted Jesus Christ as my Savior at 18. And that completely changed my life because I was totally lost in identity. And when I accepted Christ, it was a new life for me. And I'm just so excited you're sharing your story.
1: Me too. So what do you say to Lisa, Jackie?
20: Well, it sounds like the Lord obviously is doing a great thing in your life, and we all have a story to tell. And I just want to encourage you, whatever God has done in your heart and in your life, it's not for no reason. He's done it because he wants you to go out and continue sharing about his wonderful work in your heart and mind. And so I just encourage you to share your story with those that God brings into your path.
1: What do you say to the person who's listening right now? And adoption's not part of their story, but they hear you talking about this, my relationship with Jesus changed everything, and I found a new identity, and they don't know what you're talking about. What do you say to that person?
20: Well, what I would say, yes, this book talks about earthly adoption, but the most important adoption is our spiritual adoption and coming to know God, our Heavenly Father, in a personal relationship, not just knowing that He's out there, but knowing Him as your best friend and your Lord and Savior. And so the spiritual adoption that's in the book of Ephesians, it talks about that God's predestined us to be His sons and daughters, and He wants you to be in relationship with Him. And that relationship, I can assure you, I can testify that relationship is the most important relationship, and that our adoption in Him and our spiritual family is so important, and it will fill your heart and mind with peace that truly does pass all understanding and bring you joy.
1: There is a Christian radio connection here too, because your mom listened to Moody Radio, it sounds like, for a while, and she ordered a tape of, so tell us that story.
20: That is an amazing story. My mom loved Moody Radio. She had Moody Radio playing all the time and throughout the house. And when I was married in my earlier years, and I was going on a missions trip, my first missions trip to Guatemala, and we were going to stay in an orphanage. And I remember that morning kind of having a meltdown because we were going to go stay in an orphanage. And my mom ordered this tape from Moody because she heard another orphaned, an abandoned child who was now an adult sharing on Moody Focus on the Family. And my mom ordered that tape, sent it to me in Florida. And that was a pivotal time in my healing, in just hearing Stephanie be brave and vulnerable and sharing about all that she experienced. And I cried, but I also was very inspired, thinking if God could bring healing to her, He can do it in my life too. And here I am today on Moody. I stand amazed at God.
1: Well, and hats off to Focus on the Family too, who did those, sent those tapes out, sent a lot of tapes, and so did Moody Radio through the years. But there it is again. being faithful with the story, being faithful with the pain and the struggle. And struggle is not a sign of failure. Struggle is a sign of life. You know, I keep saying that because it's true. And you have done so well with this, Jackie, just the lives that are impacted and now are going to be impacted by this book. It's titled, Whose Am I? It's our featured resource at chrisfabrylive.org. It really started with this young girl that you knew whose name was Darlie. And I think she's something like 17 now. So as you read the story, you're reading it through your eyes and all the questions that Darlie has that you then get to answer from your own experience. So it's such a redemptive story, beautifully illustrated. Again, it's titled, Whose Am I? Last word, Jackie, what do you say to our listeners today?
20: I just want the listeners to know that every life matters. That's the heart of this book, that every life matters. And it doesn't matter where you've come from. You might not have come from a garbage dump like me, but you could have come from a situation that represents garbage, something very awful and ugly and smelly in life. But God can change your life around. He can redeem it. He can give you hope. And I want to encourage you to run to God, run to your Heavenly Father, let Him in, and He can transform your life like He did mine.
1: Your life matters. Did you hear that? Your life matters because you matter to the one who made you, who created you, and who loved you enough to give Himself for you. Drink that message in today, that truth, and celebrate it inside and with others over the weekend. Don't keep your story to yourself. Be like Jackie and share your story with others around you. Thanks so much for listening. Chris Fabry Live is a production of Moody Radio, a ministry of Moody Bible Institute.
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22: The 16th century reformer, Martin Luther, once fell into despair after he nailed the 95 Theses to the church door to protest religious abuse. The church leaders tried to kill him. His wife saw how depressed he was, so she dressed in black. When he asked her why, she said, "God died." "You know God cannot die," Luther replied. "But," his wife said, "you are acting as if he died." Her remark yanked Luther out of despair. Another man, Elijah, became depressed. After a great show of faith and power on Mount Carmel, Elijah fled from Ahab's wife, fearing she would kill him. Alone in a cave and despondent, God revealed himself to Elijah and asked him why he was so sad. Elijah replied, "I have zealously served the Lord God Almighty, but the people of Israel have broken their covenant with you, torn down your altars, and killed every one of your prophets. I'm the only one left, and now they're trying to kill me." God assured Elijah that he was still with him. Furthermore, God said, "I have 7,000 who have not bowed to Baal." Sometimes we're tempted to feel abandoned and alone. People connected to God through Jesus Christ are never alone. Jesus said to his followers, I will never leave you nor forsake you. Believe it.
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2: You are listening to Moody Radio. Good afternoon. It's John Hemmer. This morning, this happened. Yeah, true story. So I'm in the kitchen, and we've got one of those. Maybe you have one yourself. It's this. It's a calendar. It's digital, right? It's a calendar, and it's got your calendar. It's also got a bunch of photos that you can add to it as well. And it's kind of cool. It's like cloud-based. I'm still not sure what the cloud actually is, but when I say terms like cloud-based, I just feel smarter. Anyway, I'm in the kitchen, and I'm looking at it, and there's a photo of my son a couple years ago, and I almost had a meltdown. I'm like, wow, he looks so young in that photo, and he's getting old. He's going to be in college soon. No, he's 8 years old. But it's one of those things. It's like this. Let's focus and appreciate the moment that we're in. Let's not worry about what's going to happen tomorrow or 10 years from now. Let's enjoy the moment right now.
4: 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Hello, I'm Chuck Swindoll. Don't think the unsaved world isn't watching when we bash one another. Hey, they love it when we can't get along with each other in the family. It makes news, their news. They love to quote one Christian who is going after another Christian. Mahatma Gandhi once said, "I like your Christ, but I don't like your Christians. They are so unlike your Christ." Oh my, what a rebuke. Above all, wrote the apostle, keep fervent in your love. That's the best way to silence our critics.
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25: 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Take me out to the ball game? These days it might mean take me out to the poorhouse. But here's the good news. Some of the best memories don't come from expensive outings. 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First, go to the library. Today's libraries are more than just books. They often host reading challenges, puppet shows, craft days, and even Lego clubs, especially during the summer. Plus, a trip to the library builds lifelong learning habits and gives kids a break from screen time. It's a win-win.
8: 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Psalm 8:3 and 4 reminds us that when we consider the heavens,

0: 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Are you guilty of TSW? 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I am guilty, friend to friend. I have been guilty so many times about TSW. Time spent, wasted. How do we have victory over that? What does that look like? That was the topic this morning on Carl and Crew. 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
4: 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Happy Friday to you, friends, on what is the unofficial opening of summer weekend. Can you believe it? Memorial Day is on Monday, and it's so much more than that. We'll talk about Memorial Day in a bit. But just thank you for joining us on this Friday. We've got lots of news that we cover. Mr. Partial is with me today, as he always is on Fridays. And we take a look at the stories being chatted about in the marketplace of ideas. And because that is exactly where the Lord called us to go, we want to know what people are talking about in the marketplace. But we want to find out whether or not what they're buying and selling, figuratively, comes into alignment with the Word of God. Now, a couple of things happen when we do that. Number one, we grow up in Christ, and that's our goal. We don't just come to faith in Christ, but then we are to grow up in Him. And that's why Paul says over and over and over again, to grow up in Him. And when he's writing his letters to the church, how often in his opening remarks, Paul will say, "I'm so happy to hear that you're growing in Christ." So it isn't being stagnant, it's growing up in Him. And part of that is illustrated in Scripture by talking about getting off of a diet of milk. Babies can't chew meat, they're babies. But when we get older and we mature, then we can change our diet and we have heftier portions in our meals and we have things that are difficult that babies can't chew. So we go from milk to meat. And that's what applied Christianity is all about, knowing the Word of God and knowing at the same time how to apply it to the world around.

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1: Good afternoon, it's John Hemmer. So Sunday morning, what do you have going on usually? Maybe you're going off to church, you're getting everybody ready, or whatever the case is. How about this? How about you and I get together for Sunday praise? Every Sunday morning, we get to hang out and hear some great music, and I'll share some, you know, some encouraging thoughts with you as well. It'd be great if you could join me here Sunday morning for Sunday praise. 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
5: 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And they begin to respond differently to you. I don't know anything that has the potential of stimulating the spark in a marriage faster than learning the love language of your spouse and speaking it on a regular basis. Almost every week, people say to me, when we read your book on the love languages and we spoke the right language, it literally brought new life into our marriage. 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
7: 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I do want to remind you, we do this 2 hours every day. 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In the Market with Janet Parshall. In the Market with Janet Parshall. 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Put in today's date. Remember, we do this for 2 hours every day. And Craig and I covered a whole bunch of different topics last hour than what we will cover this hour. But the idea of what we do is still the same. This is about applied Christianity, applying the whole truth of the whole gospel to the whole world around us. And in so doing, you and I grow up in Him. You and I get off that diet of milk, move to a diet of meat, and we're better able to contend for the faith and to give a reason for the hope that resides within us. So this is kind of a spiritual workout, if you will, on Fridays. We talk about these issues and it gets you to think about, what does the word have to say? How would I engage the culture on this particular issue? And hopefully the door opens up to go deeper with someone who contends for their particular worldview, and it is not in alignment with the Word of God, but may, in fact, have conversations with you that lead to that end. So that's what this is all about. I love good news stories. I want to start with a good news story this hour, and I want to talk about what's happening in the state of Texas. So the Texas AG, a man there by the name of Ken Paxton, partnered with the Department of Justice to force the Texas Children's Hospital in Houston into a settlement based on fraudulent Medicare billing. And the settlement ends pediatric sex change practices at the hospital for good. So again, the TCH, Texas Children's Hospital, has agreed to stop administering puberty blockers to children. They're going to pay $10 million in penalties. They're going to open a first ever in the country detransition clinic. after a probe that was done by DOJ and the State Department. The resolution brings, by the way, a close to a years-long investigation by the Texas Healthcare Program Enforcement Division, which concluded that Texas Children's Hospital fraudulently billed Texas Medicare for, quote,